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2: Now, the latest forecast from the WSBT Weather Center.
3: Quiet the rest of today. Sky is staying clear. Lows low 40s. Another day with bright sunshine tomorrow and highs in the upper 60s. Cool to start the work week ahead. Highs Monday and Tuesday, low to mid 60s. We could see patchy frost early Tuesday morning with lows in the upper 30s to low 40s. The low 70s make a comeback by midweek. I'm WSBT 22 meteorologist Jessica Burns.
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8: A sheer science.

0: to the dynamic of what's happening right now in Ann Arbor, I mean, Bryce Underwood sucks. Mm-hmm. So I ask this question because it's a little different context here. If you're Kyle Whittingham, when you take this job, I am sure that the powers that be in Ann Arbor are saying, hey, look, we're paying this kid over the course of 4 years, $10 to $12.5 million. You've got to make it work with him as the quarterback. He was already pretty vocal earlier in the year about his job security as the starter not being entrenched. Then today he comes out and just doesn't play well. In 2026, though, Josh, when these dudes are making all this money, it's no longer just on the player to me. Organizationally, as a athletic department, it is your responsibility to make sure the money of these donors and boosters, you know, making sure they see it through, so to speak. You got to give these kids every chance to succeed as a result of that, or it's just money flushed down the drain.
1: I'm on the other side of this again. I think if you're going to professionalize the game, you get treated like a professional athlete. And if you're getting treated like a professional athlete, then it is cutthroat. And I don't think it's the right call to just leave Bryce Underwood out there and die with the ship if you're Michigan. I don't think it's the right decision in other contexts as well. I felt that way about John Mateer, who's probably getting a ton at Oklahoma. At some point, you'd probably want to see what you got in your backup because he's not getting the job done. I give Josh Heupel high marks because I know for all the reasons we're outlining, it's not the easiest decision to explain, and there's a lot of money invested in it, but he did it. It kind of reminds me of when Jalen Hurts won the Offensive Player of the Year in the SEC, and Nick Saban's like, we're not going to win this game with Jalen Hurts quarterback. We need to put Tua in. And he didn't think about trying to explain it. He was trying to think about how to win the football game. And Josh Heupel saw that his team was losing, and FaZe and Brandon, he didn't trust him to throw the ball. And he made the change, and the results are the results.
0: Well, they part of that's on Josh Heupel, too. Half. Part of that's on Josh Heupel. So what do you mean?
1: Maybe,
0: you don't trust but, the kid
1: but,
0: to throw
1: but,
0: football?
1: But
0: you
1: at the same time,
0: here.
1: Sure. No. I'm saying
0: and paid him handsomely.
1: You don't know what you got in a true freshman quarterback till you have him in your building. He's a true freshman quarterback. So I'm not gonna challenge the results. You're the 17th ranked team in the country. You're losing at halftime, and then you score 21 in the second half with a different quarterback. I applaud the boldness of Josh Heupel.
0: Fascinating decision overall. Washington's on their last leg here. Ooh. If Lincoln Riley and USC somehow blow this, does he get fired?
1: No shot. He's making $70 million. They got the number one recruiting. They would have to pay him $70 million to have him go away, and they got the number one recruiting class. I think most people understand that when you have a number one recruiting class, that doesn't mean it turns right away, mm-hmm. but you don't want to potentially jeopardize that class. And also, it's $70 million to pay him to go away. I don't
0: USC.
1: Think it happens.
0: They're swimming in it. But
1: I don't think they do it.
0: My thing, you can lose to Oregon. I have no problem with that. He can't lose these games. Like, that's my thing with Lincoln Riley. A lot of people were frustrated and talking down on him this week because they lost to essentially a backup quarterback that's not really a backup quarterback because Dylan Raiola is going to be in the Heisman conversation next
1: they
0: year.
1: They kind of looked better with him.
0: Yeah, they kind of.
1: I'm not there yet, but I want to see him play another game.
0: I haven't seen anything on socials, Josh. Any update on Dante Moore and his status?
1: No, I didn't see anything, but we are going to talk about the Miami Hurricanes, who lost two offensive linemen in the second quarter and one of their edges in the second quarter as well in a win over the Clemson Tigers. So,
0: by the way, before we get out of here, statement loss for Hoodie in the Hills today, baby. Are you kidding me?
1: Will
0: a
1: Dalton
0: statement loss.
1: Doesn't love it. Will Dalton.
0: For Hoodie in the Hills. You have to love it. Anybody, and we only got a couple seconds left here, anybody that is doubting Bill Belichick's ability to at some point get that into a formidable program, you're crazy if you still feel that way after watching today. Getting a special teams touchdown, coming out of the locker room. I loved it, Josh. Josh is going to have you covered. Stick around for more of his astute analysis. Coming up here on Westwood One Sports Center, back with you tomorrow, recapping the day that was in the NFL, 11 p.m. to 3 a.m. Eastern Time on Westwood One Sports Night. Be well, America.
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0: bats that were streaky in the regular season all went yard. Will Dalton, if you were following Dodger sites, Dodger media, all of them are saying, could you get one of these guys going? Could you get Teoscar Hernandez going? Could you get Kyle Tucker going? Could you get Max Muncy on a roll? All three of them homered today. All three of them. If these players play to their potential, then the Dodgers are going to be very difficult to beat. Because now that Shohei Ohtani has been off the IL for a little while now, you know he's going to bring it. He had a hit today. Mookie Betts, he had a hit as well. After a rocky start in L.A., Tarik Skubal was even amazing today. Six innings of one-run ball, seven Ks, only two hits allowed. But with that being said, our biggest concern with the Dodgers going into the playoffs, their bullpen. The L.A. bullpen is a problem. Atlanta scored two runs in the ninth off of Tanner Scott. They had to take him out of the game. Honestly, watch baseball almost every day. Love baseball. I don't even know who came in and got the final out for the Dodgers. I don't remember. Edwin Diaz hasn't been the answer. Blake Treinen was shut down for the year. This is a problem for LA. It does seem that baseball, if we're going to 1,000-foot view this at the end of the first day of the LDS, it does seem that baseball could really use a Dodger loss in the playoffs. There is a perception, and Dodger fans, we are sympathetic to this as well if you push back on it. There is a perception, right or wrong, that the Dodgers have broken the sport. That they've broken the sport, it's unfair. That disregards the Mets spending almost just as much and not even making the playoffs. It disregards the success of three of the four teams left standing in the American League being bottom five spenders in the sport and being on this stage. If LA wins a third straight title, owners are going to use that to fuel their arguments that a salary cap isn't something they'd like, it's something they need. It's a necessity. We need this. The sport's unfair. But can you make that argument well if Milwaukee or Tampa wins the World Series? Maybe. Maybe you could. But it certainly would help our case, our being in the camp of we want to see baseball played next year. Will Dalton hadn't changed the channel off of the Washington-USC game. Dakota Johnson, bringing it, hosting SNL, just brought Taylor Swift out. Since when have these two become such a dynamic duo? No, they got like that new music video they're in together, and Colin Farrell's in it too. But when did this happen? I didn't know that this was the case. Is she like the new Selena Gomez, the new like head of the Taylor Swift crew?
1: I don't know about that, but I mean, Dakota Johnson, she's been bringing it since 50 Shades, man. I mean, come on now.
0: How long has it been since 50 Shades? It's been more than a decade since 50 Shades? Probably. Yeah, it's probably been about a dozen years. Shout out. Respect your game. Heisman winner. We narrowed the list down to four, but we might be able to narrow it down to two, and we'll tell you why next.
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0: the SEC honks doing that. But then when Missouri, when Florida gets their big win against Ole Miss, and then Florida gets absolutely dump trucked by Missouri today, non-competitive against a Missouri team that frankly should not have been ranked based on their resume in the top 25. Oh, no, no. We can't mock Florida. Why? Because you just don't understand. You don't know ball. You don't understand how tough it is to go on the road in the SEC. You just don't get it. It means more. There's no off week. No, no, no. Will Stein, that's a hell of a win for Kentucky to go into South Carolina. Oh, put aside the fact that South Carolina's atrocious and has been for the last couple of years. Oh, no, no. And Shane Beamer's probably going to be fired. Oh, you don't know ball, man. It's the SEC every week. It's like fist fighting. So, you know, it's just got to survive. Got to get out of the stadium alive. The idea that I think that the SEC has more talent than any other league. I believe that. I think they might be the best league in college football this year. But you know what else is true? That the Big Ten's eaten your lunch the last few years. The Big Ten has won the last three national championships, and the SEC, meanwhile, has not even gone to the national championship game. Yet you want to hold yourself up as if nobody else is in your class. It's ridiculous. It is. And it's annoying. And with games like this, just ask yourself this question. Is there another league where it would be possible for a team to jump 14 spots in the top 25 the way that Florida did last week for beating Ole Miss? Is that possible? Like, if Iowa beat Ohio State today, it's hard to say this without laughing, in a similar fashion that Florida beat Ole Miss, does Iowa jump up 10 spots? Do they? I don't think they do. But the SEC, we've kind of brainwashed ourselves into thinking, oh my gosh, they're just so much better than everybody else. It's kind of like what we do with Notre Dame, where people worship at the altar of Notre Dame, even though Notre Dame hasn't won a title since the 80s. Oh my gosh, it's all Notre Dame's just so... Really? Are we sure about that? You sure about that? Because I'm not. The SEC... You might think, well, what's changed, Josh? What's changed? Why wouldn't the SEC be as great, even though the Big Ten's won the last few titles? I don't know. Maybe schools being able to pay players legally in a way that the SEC was doing disproportionately under the table, allegedly, might have evened out the playing field and limited how dominant the SEC could be. Just a thought. Just throwing it out there. The time has come where you can ask us whatever you want. One segment only on the weekends. It's called Unusual Questions, 310-840-4910. Line them up. Next on Westwood One Sports Night.
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8: Now, the latest forecast from the WSBT Weather Center.
19: Mostly clear and cool tonight, lows in the low to mid 40s, winds at 5 miles per hour. On Sunday, mostly sunny, highs in the upper 60s, winds at 5 to 10 miles per hour. On Sunday night, mostly clear, lows in the mid 40s, winds at 5 miles per hour. On Monday, mostly sunny, highs in the low to mid 60s. I'm WSBT 22's meteorologist Aaron May.
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0: salary cap is something they need. But can they really make that argument? If Milwaukee or Tampa are World Series champs, they might try, but it does seem, and this might be the optimist inside yours truly, it does seem it would be helpful if the Dodgers don't win at all. And heck, if the Yankees don't either, but not really worried all that much about that. Yankees, they might be cooked. Will Dalton's taking issue with that. Hey, we have exclusive audio of Michael Kay in the booth on the call as the Yankees got shut out and only had one hit tonight.
1: That's all we got. One goddamn hit.
0: Being told that's actually not Michael Kay.
2: Huh. Oh, no? No reference to the stadium?
1: Goddamn hit.
2: They're not cooked. It's 1-0.
0: No Aaron Judge, you can't hit. Your lineup's not good enough. It's just not going to happen. But we're losing the plot. The Yankees are a top five payroll. The Dodgers are a top five payroll. We need those teams to lose. Like, what we really need is for owners to try to make an argument. We need a salary cap in order for the little guy to compete as the 19th best payroll, the Milwaukee Brewers, face the 28th highest payroll, the Tampa Bay Rays, or the 27th highest, the White Sox, or the 29th highest, the Cleveland Guardians. In fact, if Tampa does beat the Yankees, and they did win today 1-0, as we're mentioning, we are guaranteed to have a bottom five payroll team in the World Series. And then owners are going to say that the sport is so broken that lower market, smaller market teams with low payrolls can't win. And they're going to expect us to believe that and say that with a straight face with one of the bottom five spenders in the World Series. So that's what we're rooting for. But the Dodgers postseason opener, it did scare me. Drake Toll is going to join the show in a little over a half hour. Look forward to spending time with him, breaking down the Big 12. It's been a big night for the Big 12. But up next, how two teams led by Heisman candidates became even scarier today. Maybe even scarier than the LA Dodgers. Keep it here on Westwood One Sports Night.
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24: Mostly clear and cool tonight, lows in the low to mid-40s, winds at 5 miles per hour. On Sunday, mostly sunny, highs in the upper 60s, winds at 5 to 10 miles per hour. On Sunday night, mostly clear, lows in the mid-40s, winds at 5 miles per hour. On Monday, mostly sunny, highs in the low to mid-60s. I'm WSBT 22's meteorologist Aaron May.
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0: And then he started to try to pull away from the deputy. And then he ended up in the clink.
1: Sounds about right. In the clink.
0: Yep.
1: What is the biggest headline from college football today?
0: I mean, it's probably Florida. That smackdown.
1: That they're not back, and Virginia Tech's not back.
0: Not yet.
1: I think it's Bama. You go on the road and put 56 up in Stark Vegas, and Keelan Russell looks the part. I think Alabama's the answer to that question. Don't know.
0: Also a good answer.
1: Fun day. Excited for tomorrow. Can't wait. Glad. I don't know. Were we at odds with our picks at all? Like, did you disagree with any of the underdogs? See, last week, this is the point where you goaded me into betting the Browns against the Panthers, and I won that bet and won lunch. But are you at odds with me? With the Jags, Broncos, Giants, any of those picks?
0: I think I'm at odds. I might be at odds on the Giants pick.
1: You don't want the Cardinals.
0: I might be at odds on the Giants.
1: You don't want to lay points on the road. You don't want to lay points on the road with the Cardinals. You don't. I mean, you have to think the Giants are so atrociously bad. To lay points on the road with the Cardinals. You don't want to do that. You don't. Fun stuff. Appreciate, again, Will and Alex. My name's Josh Graham. This has been Westwood One Sports Night.
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20: Now, the latest forecast from the WSBT Weather Center.
21: Mostly clear and cool tonight, lows in the low to mid-40s, winds at 5 miles per hour. On Sunday, mostly sunny, highs in the upper 60s, winds at 5 to 10 miles per hour. On Sunday night, mostly clear, lows in the mid-40s, winds at 5 miles per hour. On Monday, mostly sunny, highs in the low to mid-60s. I'm WSBT 22's meteorologist Aaron May.
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0: to Blake. She puts up a three. It misses. 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
1: Now, the latest forecast from the WSBT Weather Center.
14: Mostly clear and cool tonight, lows in the low to mid-40s, winds at 5 miles per hour. On Sunday, mostly sunny, highs in the upper 60s, winds at 5 to 10 miles per hour. On Sunday night, mostly clear, lows in the mid-40s, winds at 5 miles per hour. On Monday, mostly sunny, highs in the low to mid-60s. I'm WSBT 22's meteorologist Aaron May.
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0: From the ultra-thin look of the 90s and early 2000s to the curvier ideal that dominated social media in the 2010s, the body type we're told is desirable seems to always change. Right now, ultra-thinness appears to be making a comeback. And as this trend grows, experts are getting concerned about its effect on young people. Dr. Rebecca Boswell, director of the Princeton Center for Eating Disorders at Penn Medicine Princeton Medical Center, says she's particularly worried about how body types are viewed as aspirational trends.
1: Often that means that there's increased body dissatisfaction or comparison, which can lead people into, you know, difficult cycles of monitoring and surveilling their bodies and engaging in associated behaviors to change their bodies. But really, bodies aren't trends, right? There's no right body other than the healthiest version of the one that you have. And the sort of culture around shifting body ideals creates this false premise that bodies are supposed to change and shift with the times.
0: While some people choose to promote ultra-thinness on social media using terms like thinspiration or fitspiration, others are pushing back. For instance, take Ariana Grande, who's recently faced intense scrutiny over her ultra-thin figure. Many fans have expressed concern for her health and well-being. While it may seem like these conversations are challenging rather than glamorizing, extreme thinness, Boswell says, commenting on Grande's appearance, or anyone else's weight, does more harm than good.
1: Our intent and our impact of different conversations are not necessarily the same. So saying, you know, I'm so concerned about this person still tells young people that we should be monitoring other people's bodies and telling people what looks good or bad, and that we can see what's healthful or unhealthful based on someone's appearance. It also can tell people that extremes in bodies are things that people pay attention to, which could be unintentionally reinforcing that other people's bodies, often women's bodies, are appropriate subjects for, you know, public evaluation and speculation.
0: Social media also adds oil to the fire by putting this kind of content front and center. If a picture or video pops up again and again, and you see this content more frequently over time, it's natural to start questioning yourself.
2: The science of it is called social comparison theory. So if you look at images on your phone, then you're not even aware that they're getting stored in your mind and giving you messages about what you're supposed to look like or what people are supposed to look like. And then we compare that to ourselves and we say, oh my gosh, I'm bad. I'm supposed to look like this, but I don't think I do.
0: That's Dr. Maria Rago, a clinical psychologist and president of the National Association of Anorexia Nervosa and Associated Disorders. She says when social media algorithms amplify this content and push it toward the most vulnerable users, the consequences can be serious.
2: Some people are saying, oh, no one should even talk about it. You should talk about it because you've got to get tools to know how to talk back to the unconscious images that are affecting you that you're not even aware of. Even like, let's say that TikTok is sending you stuff about you should eat low fat, you should have high protein, you shouldn't have carbs, you don't even need them, carbs are bad for you. And this is for boys too. Boys get tons, and men, they get tons of messages to go no carb, low carb, protein is good, carb is bad. So they're internalizing these images, which are affecting their behavior.
0: In a study published in the journal Frontiers in Psychiatry, researchers found that close to 40% of high school students who spent more than 2 hours a day on social media reported body image issues. And according to the National Institutes of Health, the global prevalence of eating disorders has more than doubled over the past decade, with 40% of cases occurring between the ages of 15 and 19. Eating disorders can affect anyone, but young people may be especially vulnerable. They're spending more time online at the same time that their bodies and sense of self are still taking shape. Boswell breaks down why this period can feel so confusing and overwhelming.
1: Adolescence is a very sensitive developmental period. So identity and belonging and peer acceptance and social comparison are enormously important. And we see that even in the way that adolescent brains develop and their sensitivity to social phenomena during that time. So they're especially socially sensitive and their bodies are changing and up really fast, right? And are producing normal changes in weight, shape, and body. But these sort of things can be in conflict, right? That it's existing in a culture that's idealizing extreme thinness at the exact same time that they're sensitive to social feedback. And their bodies are changing is a perfect storm for creating this intense body dissatisfaction. And a teenager might interpret, right, like a healthy developmental change as evidence that something's wrong with their body.
0: And with social media, kids and teens aren't just comparing themselves to their friends and classmates. They're looking at direct comparisons of celebrities and influencers, too. For those of you who have a teenager in your life and may be concerned, Boswell recommends a few ways to broach the subject, and none of them involve commenting on how someone looks. Instead, she says it's important to focus on behaviors and changes that could signal someone is struggling.
1: And so warning signs can often be changes in your eating patterns, your activity patterns, your distress around eating and activity, and rigidity, having like less flexibility around what you're willing or unwilling to do or try. That can be things like skipping meals or eliminating entire food groups, getting preoccupied with calories, feeling really obsessed with nutrition or clean eating, feeling guilty after eating or exercising if you're still sick or injured or exhausted, and really paying attention, right, to when food or exercise start to get in the way of normal life, when someone's not able to comfortably miss a workout or eat an unplanned food or attend a birthday party, go to a restaurant.
0: Along with watching for behavioral changes, it's important to remember that these conversations should always be approached with compassion. At first, Rego wasn't very alarmed by the commentary on singer Ariana Grande's appearance. She thought it was a positive sign that people weren't normalizing extreme weight loss. But when she started reading comment sections, she was shocked by just how cruel people were being towards someone they thought was struggling.
2: And we have to remember the humanity in her. And I think talk about it in a way to encourage young people. You can have compassion to someone struggling. You can have compassion for yourself having a hard time or others around you. Because the way we're looking at people in such a hostile way, such a judgmental way, like let me scrutinize everyone's body, see who's thin enough, see who's too fat, see if we like who they're dating, all the things that we impose on people, it just makes the world really cruel and it jacks up our own hatred toward ourselves, our own judgmentalness.
0: While there's certainly more to be done by social media platforms to restrict content that's triggering and harmful, the way we talk about bodies, whether it's our own, the people we know, or those we've never met, starts at home. Social media can make it seem like there's one diet, workout routine, or body type that works for everyone. But the reality is that our bodies and fluctuations in weight are influenced by a wide range of factors like genetics, hormones, sleep, and stress. It's also important to remember that negative messages around bodies can and do hurt everyone.
1: I would tell young people that having a reaction to seeing these kinds of images or conversations is not unusual, right? Like the social media and these algorithms are designed, right, to create dissatisfaction and comparison in a way that often is like marketable for products, right? But ultimately, your body is not a product and not a trend. And the fact that our ideals keep on changing, right? It means that the problem is not people's bodies. The problem is that the standards keep changing. And expecting millions of biologically different people to look the same is extremely unrealistic and harmful. And that, like, we have one precious body in this life, right? That helps us do so many things and be part of this world.
0: To learn more about Dr. Rebecca Boswell, Maria Rego, and all our featured guests, visit viewpointsradio.org. 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Our executive producer is Amira Zavery. 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I'm Marty Peterson.
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8: This is Viewpoints Explained. I'm Ebony McMorris. If you've noticed small cameras above roadways or on stoplights, there's a chance they're part of Flock Safety's growing network. This technology has spread fast, and so has the backlash. So, what do they actually do? Flock cameras are automatic license plate readers. Instead of recording a constant video feed, they snap images of cars as they pass and log the time, location, license plate, as well as details like color, make, and model. That information is then stored into a searchable database. For police, the appeal is simple. Officers can get an alert when a stolen car drives by. After a crime, detectives can search their database for cars that were in the area. Police also say the technology has helped them track down missing people much faster. But these cameras don't just capture crimes, they log every car that passes. Privacy groups argue that when thousands of these cameras are connected across cities and states, law enforcement can piece together a detailed picture of anyone's movements at all times. There have also been cases of officers misusing Flock data to track down former romantic partners, as well as concerns about searches connected to immigration and abortion investigations. Flock says it doesn't sell customer data and that local agencies control how their information is shared. After growing criticism, the company cut its recommended default storage period from 30 days to 7 and added more rules around searches and audits. So the hard part isn't deciding whether Flock can help solve crimes. It can. The harder question is where the line should be drawn. If a camera can help find a missing child or a stolen car, how much tracking of everyone else are we willing to accept? And who gets to make the final call? That's Viewpoints Explained for this week. I'm Ebony McMorris.
9: Welcome to Culture Crash, where we examine what's new and old in entertainment. It's fall, which means the film world is turning the calendar from a wildly successful summer, thanks to Spider-Man and Christopher Nolan, to what promises to be an interesting and diverse fall and winter. 2026 will offer two movies that seem to be spiritual sequels to the 2010 masterpiece The Social Network. Most directly, Aaron Sorkin, who won an Oscar for writing The Social Network, has written and directed another movie about Mark Zuckerberg called The Social Reckoning, starring Jeremy Strong, Mikey Madison, and Jeremy Allen White. Though I will miss David Fincher's directorial touch, I'm always intrigued to see what Sorkin is up to. Even more loosely, Luca Guadagnino's new movie, Artificial, which stars Andrew Garfield as OpenAI CEO Sam Altman, looks to be another sleek biopic about big tech and its influence on society. Though Fincher is not returning for The Social Reckoning, the director will release his own movie this fall called The Further Misadventures of Cliff Booth, which uses star Brad Pitt and a script by Quentin Tarantino to continue the story of Pitt's Oscar-winning role from Once Upon a Time in Hollywood. One of the hottest titles out of the Cannes Film Festival was Club Kid, Jordan Firstman's dramedy about a New York club promoter whose life is rocked by news that he has a 10-year-old son. Lauded director James Gray is also releasing a new movie this year called Paper Tiger, which stars Adam Driver and Miles Teller as two brothers who get caught up with the Russian mob in 1980s New York. We'll get a new movie from writer-director Jesse Eisenberg, starring Julianne Moore and Paul Giamatti. An Ava DuVernay documentary called 14th about birthright citizenship. A new Hunger Games movie, Godzilla Minus Zero out of Japan, and the conclusion to Denis Villeneuve's Dune trilogy with Dune Part 3. It's already been a surprising and record-breaking year of the movies, and now that we're through the summer, there's a whole new slate to look forward to. I'm Evan Rook.
4: Is there anything, Albert, my AI financial assistant, can't do? 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
11: It's always nice to know insider information. Having a friend who can tell you the tricks of the trade when starting a new job or doing a home renovation can make a huge difference. Many of us even do this with healthcare when in need of a new physician or specialist. With so many people having similar experiences, it just makes sense to share the knowledge, which is why Michelle Rapkin was so stunned at the lack of information when she was first diagnosed with non-Hodgkin's lymphoma.
15: The minute my doctor told me I might have cancer, I went to the bookstore to look for a book to say, like, now what? How do I find an oncologist? What questions do I ask? And there were lots of memoirs and lots of very heavy-duty medical books, but there was nothing that was a step-by-step roadmap and companion.
11: Rapkin forged her own way through the diagnosis, leaning on friends and her own trial and error until she came out on the other side victorious.
15: I had surgery, chemo, and went into remission for 16 years. I thought I was healed. Everybody did. And then I had other strange symptoms, not symptoms of lymphoma, 16 years later in 2017 of January. I had moved, so I had new doctors. It took me a long time to remember that I had had non-Hodgkin's. As soon as I told them that, that's when they discovered it had come back. And then it came back again in 2018. This particular type of lymphoma, it might never come back, but if it comes back once, then it tends to come back a lot. So I was surprised when it came back a third time, but my doctor wasn't.
11: Safe to say, Rapkin is somewhat of an expert when it comes to being a cancer patient, and she's willing to share everything she's learned. Her book, Cancer Sucks, But You'll Get Through It, is a complete guide from detection to remission and beyond. Rapkin says spreading this knowledge is important because she knows how one wrong decision can derail your entire care plan.
15: I was in such a fog. I just did what anyone told me the first time around. But I got smarter during that process. And by the time I was done with that process, I had had this wonderful realization that I'm not powerless. I'm not supposed to just do what everyone tells me. I was actually named CEO of a major health concern, which is mine. And so I started learning how to be a good CEO. And that really helped me during my second time. And it helped me even more during my third time. To be honest with you, it was only because of that that I was able to avoid a surgical procedure that was not necessary, had nothing to do with my cancer, and would have forced me to delay chemo by maybe a year. That could have cost me my life.
11: During a hospital stay, Rapkin had been woken up early by a urologist who was insisting that she needed kidney surgery. It was a shock since she was there for her cancer, not a kidney issue. But this doctor was in a hurry and needed Rapkin to choose which surgery she preferred instead of taking time to consult her oncologist.
15: She was so insistent and she looked very official in her coat. And I was like still blurry eyed wearing this hospital gown made of nothing. And I kept saying like to myself, I said, be strong, Michelle. You're the CEO. You don't have to say yes. Say what you need to say. And I had to really, it was the first time in my life I ever like heard myself urging me to do something. And that choice to get my oncologist's opinion, which she did not want to wait for, she said, this is about kidneys, that impacted my whole future.
11: In the end, Rapkin's oncologist told her to wait on the surgery until after she started chemotherapy to see if the issue would resolve itself. She later found out that the option she was almost pushed into would have delayed her chemotherapy for a year. Rapkin says this experience of standing up for herself and being her best advocate was a huge mental shift.
15: I have the most to gain and the most to lose. So I need to make the best decision I can make at the moment, whether it's that it's time for my friend to leave or that I'm not really comfortable with this procedure. Could you explain more to me about why we need to do this and what the options are?
11: And just like Rapkin, hundreds of thousands of other people are going through the same experience. But in the process of trying to figure out their cancer diagnosis and treatment options, they're often blindsided by the challenges no one warned them about. For example, Rapkin was shocked to learn that scheduling a dentist appointment was a high priority before she started chemo.
15: Doctors are busy getting you better from cancer, so they're not thinking about these things. Dentists aren't going to tell all of their patients, if you ever have cancer, come first. But once you're in chemo, you cannot afford to have your gums prodded and poked and start bleeding because of germs. If you get sick during chemo, you have to stop the chemo because your immune system is so weak. And so you're supposed to go get a thorough tooth cleaning before you go to start chemo so that if you have cavities, you get them filled, whatever. Because once you start chemo, it's going to be a year before you can go to the dentist.
11: Other tips like don't use commercial mouthwash and drink extra water during chemo sessions are secrets unless you're a veteran cancer patient. And even well-known stuff like hair loss comes with its own surprises. Thankfully, Rapkin's friend Abby was able to ease her mind about a common worry.
15: She said to me, you know, Michelle, your hair's going to fall out about 10 days and not long after you're going to get scared that you're getting sick because your nose is going to start running uncontrollably. And you're going to think you have a cold, have to stop chemo, go to the doctor. I'm here to tell you that when you lose your hair, you lose all the hair in your body, including the hair inside your nose, which is to filter normal sinus drops that come down from your sinus. So she said, so when your nose starts running, don't worry, just carry Kleenex.
11: That was the final conversation that pushed Rapkin to go public with the insider tips and tricks of being a cancer patient. Newbies probably don't know the credible websites to research their new diagnosis, or what types of doctors will make up their care team, or that wigs are a tax write-off. And just like how Rapkin documented all of this, she urges patients to follow her lead and take note of every part of their journey, literally.
15: It is a lot of work. And that's actually one of the reasons that, you know, if you have a partner or a close friend or someone who you can delegate a lot of that work to, that's a great thing. Not always possible, but one thing that was not a lot of work that was probably one of the most valuable tools was just my little physical notebook that I just kept with me. And I kept on my bedside at night and I wrote down everything. I wrote down websites, phone numbers, questions. I had a running list of questions for different doctors.
11: She'd track her daily symptoms and always know that this little notebook had all the information. For more important documents like medical records and insurance bills, she'd organize them in boxes. But since that kind of effort isn't always going to be possible, Rapkin figured out a solution that kept her records on track, even on her off days.
15: I would just stick any piece of paper in a box if I wasn't feeling well and go through the box later. Just put everything in one place, because really, this is a long journey. And so you are going to have to refer back to things, whether it's for reimbursements or information or deductions or all kinds of things.
11: But having to keep track of your bills, treatment plans, and insurance claims on top of dealing with a life-threatening illness can seem impossible at times. Some days it may feel like you're doing everything in your power just to keep your head above water. No matter how on top of things you are, cancer is scary. It can be hard to stop your mind from wandering down dark paths. But Rapkin says you don't have to mask these very valid feelings with fake optimism.
15: I can be a worrier too. And there's plenty to worry about when you're going through cancer. And finally, I was getting so overwhelmed with fear that it occurred to me, I'm just like wasting time and energy and I'm feeling worse and worse every moment. What can I do today that is going to be useful in addressing this anxiety? Something concrete. What phone call can I make? What note can I write? Whatever. And then do it, I told myself. And then let's meet again at 9 o'clock tomorrow morning and have a worry appointment. So for the rest of the day, once you've done the things that you can do, if a worry creeps up, table it for your 9 o'clock appointment the next morning. And does it work always? No, but you'd be surprised how much it does work.
11: Giving herself a 10-minute window the next morning to address her fears and anxiety allowed Rapkin to honor her emotions without feeling like they were burying her alive. Though three cancer diagnoses are no one's idea of a good time, Rapkin grew smarter and stronger with each one. She realized the value of choosing to put herself first, a decision that extended to how she viewed her doctors. It can be easy to accept that doctors are always right, especially when the topic is so far out of our own expertise. But Rapkin argues at the end of the day, doctors work for you. You need to make sure that your best interests, both mentally and physically, are the main priorities.
15: I say early on, when you're interviewing oncologists, ask yourself, does that oncologist treat me the way I expect him or her to treat her spouse or parent? Sometimes people can be so into their own issues, even doctors who have an appointment with you, that you get sort of shoved off to the side. And yes, they know what they're doing and they're probably going to do a good job, but you know, you walk out of that appointment feeling defeated.
11: Rapkin's book isn't just a guide on how to maneuver a cancer diagnosis. It's a tool to help patients build the confidence and knowledge to be their own best advocate in any situation. Cancer Sucks, But You'll Get Through It is available now wherever books are sold. You can find more information about Michelle Rapkin and all of our guests on our website, radiohealthjournal.org. 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Our executive producer is Amira Zaveri. I'm Elizabeth Westfield.
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23: Many of us have experienced restless nights, those times where you can't fall asleep no matter how many sheep you count. The National Heart, Lung, and Blood Institute estimates that up to 70 million Americans have chronic sleep disorders. So with so many of us trying to chase a good night's rest, it's no surprise that more out-of-the-box ideas have been popping up on social media. One viral solution is called a Sleepy Girl Mocktail. It's a drink that combines tart cherry juice and magnesium powder. But Dr. Devin Smith says it may not be the holy grail influencers say it is.
14: I think people get pretty desperate when they're having trouble sleeping. And so it's, you know, people are looking for answers and quick fixes and ways to improve their sleep in a very simple way. And oftentimes this leads to people trying all sorts of rituals. So usually by the time I see someone in that clinic, they've tried everything. You know, they've tried all the drinks, all the supplements, all the pillows, all the lights, all the sounds, you know, like everything they can think of. And those things just aren't supported in an insomnia treatment. So it's really going to take something probably different than cherry juice and magnesium to get to sleep if you're having insomnia.
23: Smith is a clinical psychologist specializing in sleep medicine at National Jewish Health. The American Medical Association estimates that around 30 million Americans struggle with either acute or chronic insomnia at any given time. Though it's a common sleep disorder, insomnia can severely affect your quality of life. Which is why, as Smith mentioned, many people try to fall asleep by any means necessary. However, the claims about magnesium weren't pulled out of thin air. Some studies have shown promising results, but others don't show any added benefit. Smith says these conflicting reports are the reason that it's not something the American Academy of Sleep Medicine recommends as a supplement.
14: So it's not that it's found to be harmful or there's concerns about risks. It's more that we don't have data to support that it's going to be helpful to sleep. The very limited amount of data that we do have suggests that it's probably most helpful for something called restless leg syndrome. So this is where people experience discomfort in their legs at night. So it can kind of manifest as an urge to move the legs or like a restless, tingly sensation in their legs at night. And so magnesium might be helpful to alleviate some of those symptoms. But in terms of, you know, promoting sleep onset or sleep maintenance, so kind of falling asleep and staying asleep, the data just isn't there to support magnesium as a supplement.
23: And just like magnesium, light is another factor that's been making mainstream news. It's well known that the blue light emitted from digital screens can mess with our sleep schedule. So limiting that exposure at night can be really helpful. But if you've been seeing promotions for red or orange lights at night to help regulate your circadian clock, Smith says we just don't have enough data yet to know for sure how true these claims are. And while there's something to be said for placebo effects, she warns to not spend too much money on a device that doesn't have a ton of information supporting it. And though this all focuses on nighttime light exposure, Smith says a much more important focus is how much light we're getting in the morning.
14: I think oftentimes that gets missed in recommendations. So our circadian clock, our internal circadian rhythm, which regulates the timing of sleep and wakefulness, that's really set by morning light. And so getting a dose of light around the same time every morning is maybe even more important than getting no light at night. Sunlight is the best. You know, if you can go outside and get about 30 minutes of that bright light first thing in the morning, great. But a lot of us don't have that ability. It's either still dark out when they wake up, or we're rushing around to get ready and go to work, so we don't have that time. So you can buy bright light lamps. You know, if you search for sad lights, that's usually how you can find them, because they're also used for seasonal affective disorder. The goal is just to find one that's 10,000 lux or higher, and that can actually mimic the importance of the sunlight that we get in the morning.
23: This feeds into Smith's biggest tip for getting good sleep, which is having a routine.
14: Some research calls it a buffer zone. So, you know, a period of 30 to 60 minutes before bed where you're doing similar things every night. And so your body can start to train itself to know that bedtime is coming and increase that sleep drive.
23: However, Smith is quick to mention that having a routine isn't the same thing as a superstition. Being very strict and doing the exact same thing every night can end up causing you more harm.
14: So if one little thing goes off, you know, or not according to plan, then all of a sudden we're in our minds and we're panicked about not being able to sleep. And so I think the ritual is helpful in moderation. Opening a book, listening to a podcast. I have some people that like to do like an adult coloring book, you know, something that's engaging enough that you're not sitting there dreading that bedtime is coming, but not so stimulating that you're going to stay up all night. And so doing something low key, it doesn't have to be the exact same thing every night. So switching it up every now and then a little bit can be helpful, I think, as well. And then really reserving the bed for sleep. Like, that's my number one recommendation. If you're not doing these things in bed right now, why create a pattern that might hurt you down the line? So I would really just preserve the bed for sleep. Sleep and sex are the two things that you can do in bed. Everything else should be outside of the bed.
23: Even some thoughts require you to leave the room. Smith says that if you're feeling anxious or worried or stressed, get out of the bed so that you don't create an association of those feelings with the place meant for relaxation. Unfortunately, that's often easier said than done. It can be difficult to not worry, especially when you have to get up early. But Smith says that pressure we put on ourselves is only making falling asleep more difficult.
14: Basically, it raises your stress response. You know, the more you try to force sleep and focus on sleep in terms of making sure that everything's perfect every night so that you can be at your best the next day. That being said, I think one of the things that I work with people on is you probably aren't going to fall asleep, you know, 2 hours earlier one night because you have to wake up 2 hours earlier. And what you're going to do is you're going to get in bed and you're going to struggle and you're going to feel frustrated, especially if you have a tendency to struggle with sleep anyway.
23: So instead of trying to shift your bedtime, Smith says it's better to keep your normal routine, even if it means getting a little less sleep. It's not uncommon for people to use a sleep aid in these situations to make sure they fall asleep as quickly as possible. Cannabis has become somewhat of a popular product in this arena. A 2022 study in the Canadian Pharmacist Journal shows that it could be a potential treatment for insomnia. However, Smith says there's some quality control issues when regular consumers buy marijuana outside of a research setting.
14: The research is really complicated with sleep and THC, to be completely honest. So one of the problems in general

0: can result in you getting lower quality sleep. There's also some indication that it might actually increase almost a rebound effect where it helps one night, but the next night it doesn't help as much because your anxiety is a little bit higher until you take the THC. And then, you know, it can lower your arousal levels, but it takes longer and longer is what one study showed. So it's just not reliably helpful. And in the clinical setting where I work with patients, I haven't seen that be the answer for anyone either.
1: Something that Smith does believe in is a sleep app called Insomnia Coach.
0: It's free. It's developed by the VA. It's actually a self-help approach to CBTI, cognitive behavioral therapy for insomnia, which is the gold standard recommended treatment for insomnia. So if you're struggling, I often recommend people check out that app because it can be a good self-help way to look at some of these strategies that have some research and might actually help you fall asleep and stay asleep a bit more.
1: You can find more information about Dr. Devin Smith and all of our guests on our website, radiohealthjournal.org. Our writer-producer is Kristen Farah. Sound designed by Jason Dickey. I'm Greg Johnson.
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12: Medical notes this week. We may finally be able to see seizures in real time. Capturing these events has continued to be a challenge for neuroscientists relying on 2D technology. However, a new study in Biomedical Optics Express revealed an imaging system that corrects image blurring caused by living tissue. In zebrafish models, the team successfully filmed a complete 3D video of a seizure. This breakthrough opens new doors for targeted treatments for epilepsy and other neurological disorders. How to give your cells the energy boost they need? Research in Cell Biomaterials demonstrates a technique that restores exhausted immune cells from older adults and cancer patients to a more youthful state. The treated cells regain their ability to multiply and aggressively attack infected or cancerous cells, providing a scalable platform to enhance vaccine efficacy and bolster immunity against age-related decline. And finally, can you turn off your chronic pain? A study in Current Biology identified opioid receptors in the brain's primary stress center that are crucial biological brakes for chronic pain. In mouse models of neuropathic pain, restoring these receptors effectively turned the localized pain signals off. Designing targeted therapies for these specific receptors could offer powerful relief.

0: relief without the risks of traditional opioid medications. And that's Medical Notes this week. I'm Mayan Vasta Betancourt.
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million dollar put.

for Living is a positive faith ministry. We believe that a positive attitude in life is an expression of the positive faith, which embraces a powerful truth that with God, all things are possible. Pastor Mike Kramer is a founder of Power for Living, senior pastor at New Life Church, and the author of the inspirational book, Power Moments.

0: My friend, today I want us to consider the idea of intensity, the mental edge of a champion. Now, we've been looking at some basic life principles that I hope have encouraged you along the way. We've talked about facing the challenges in life. You know, you can either attack a challenge or you can retreat it, or you can run towards it or run from it. You can take it to the challenge or let the challenge come to you. And the idea is, in athletics, we would call it, you know, being on your toes instead of being on your heels and getting after it instead of letting it come after you. Then we looked at heart, the immeasurable quality of a champion. You know, the idea of passion. Colossians 3:23, whatever you do, do it heartily as to the Lord and not unto men. And that word heartily, or we get our word enthusiasm, en meaning in, theos meaning God. Enthusiasm is literally the power of God at work in you. And I truly believe when you put your whole heart into something, you take it from the good to the great. And many times there's just a fine line between good and great, but it can make all the difference in the world. Then we talked about motivation. My friend, you've got to stay motivated in life and hang out with people that encourage you and inspire you instead of hanging out with people that are always going to drag you down. Be that balcony dweller instead of the basement dweller. You know, the basement dweller, they see the dark side of life, and they're always pulling people down to a lower level of living. But that balcony dweller, they see the bright side of life, and they lift others up to a higher level of living. And so, read positive material. You know, I used to like to read the material from guys like Zig Ziglar, and he was a tremendous motivator. And I still enjoy his book, See You at the Top and Over the Top. And I get out those CDs when I walk on the treadmill and listen to Ziglar and others. Obviously, you want to read the scriptures. I would encourage you to read the New Testament. There's 260 chapters in the New Testament. If you read one chapter a day, 5 days a week, you'll go through the entire New Testament every year. You'll learn about the life of Christ, how to know Christ as your Lord and Savior, and then how to live for Christ all the days. And then we have our home in heaven waiting, where we'll spend eternity with Christ and all of our loved ones that have gone before. So stay motivated. Face adversity. You know, adversity will either make or break you. I've often said, you know, adversity, challenges, those kinds of things, let them be your teacher, not your undertaker. Let it build you, not bury you. And keep looking for the positive aspects that you can learn and grow. And adversity is like a refining fire. 1 Peter 5:7 speaks about how trials and tribulations refine our faith so it comes forth like gold. And what it does is just like they would melt that ore down and then remove the dross and have that pure gold. That's what God uses, adversity and challenges in our life. And then we talked about the idea of remember your roots. In other words, focus on your upbringing in a positive way, your background, that positive pride of self-respect. My friend, we're created in the image of God. We have a mind to think, emotions to feel, a will to choose. We have the capacity to have fellowship with God. And that's our roots as a human being created in the image of God. So keep on keeping on. Now, when I think about intensity, oh, my friend, I truly believe that can be the mental edge of a champion in an athletic event. But most importantly, in champions in the game of life, so much comes down to how we think and how we process things in our life. 1 Peter 5:8 says this, says, be sober, be vigilant, because your adversary, the devil, walks about like a roaring lion, seeking whom he may devour. I've often said, life is a battleground, not a playground. And my friend, we have to keep in mind that we have an enemy that has a goal. And the goal of our enemy is to destroy us. Jesus said in John 10:10, the thief comes to steal, kill, and destroy. But Christ came that we would have life and have it more abundantly. In other words, the enemy wants to take. Jesus wants to give. The enemy wants to destroy. Jesus wants to build into our lives and build up our lives. And many, many times, We stand at a crossroads of life, and which direction you go will make all the difference in the world. And so we have to maintain that spirit of intensity, of mental focus, we might say, of keeping our mind fixed on Jesus. You know, the scripture says to keep your mind focused on Christ, who for the joy that was set before him endured the cross, despising the shame, and is now seated at the right hand of the majesty on high. Keep our mind focused on Christ, the author and finisher of our faith. The book of Hebrews chapter 12 and verse 2 tells us. And so that joy that was set before him, what was that joy? Well, it was the outcome, the outworking of the cross. You know, in the Garden of Gethsemane, three times Jesus prayed, "Father, if it's possible, remove this cup from me." And he sweat like great drops of blood. He was in agony in the Garden of Gethsemane. So how could it say the joy that was set before him? Well, the joy, my friend, is our salvation. Jesus, all-knowing, could look down the road and see people just like you and me who would come to know him as our Lord and Savior when he died and rose again for our sins. And now he offers the gift of eternal life to all who believe. And my friend, when you respond in faith believing, that was the joy that was set before him. And so we want to keep our mind fixed and focused on Jesus Christ. Be careful of things that would distract us from the Lord, because we have an enemy and he's prowling about. And he looks for that vulnerable time in our life when he can pounce and destroy. And I would even say, be careful. Sometimes our greatest vulnerability is after our greatest victories. I think of Elijah. He had that great victory there in the Old Testament when he took on the prophets of Baal and asked God to hold back the rain. And for 3.5 years, God held back the rain. And then he asked God to send the rain, and God sent the rain. And Elijah called down fire from heaven and destroyed the prophets of Baal, proved that they were of a false religion, if you will. And so he's on a tremendous spiritual high. Well, then just the very next scene in 1 Kings 19, you have him on the run from Jezebel, who said, "This prophet's not going to live through the day." And he goes on the run, and he literally comes to a place to where he says, "Lord, this is enough. Take my life." This guy is ready to just call it quits and throw in the towel. And yet he's just had this tremendous victory. And so we need to understand that sometimes our greatest vulnerability is after our greatest victories in life. And you have to understand that. And so keep that mental edge, keep that intensity in life. You know, Galatians chapter 6 and verse 9 says, "Let us not grow weary while doing good, for in due season we will reap if we do not lose heart." That losing heart is the idea of losing our intensity, giving up, throwing in the towel. That's why the scripture says in Philippians chapter 2, verse 5, he says, "Let this mind be in you, which was also in Christ Jesus." Goes on to say, "Who being in the form of God did not consider it robbery to be equal with God, but made of himself no reputation, taking on the form of a servant and becoming in the likeness of man. And being found in appearance of a man, he humbled himself and became obedient to the point of death, even the death of the cross." Goes on to say, "Therefore, God has highly exalted him, given him the name which is above every name, that at the name of Jesus, every knee should bow, of those in heaven, of those on earth, and those under the earth, and that every tongue should confess that Jesus Christ is Lord, to the glory of God the Father." So when it says, "Let this mind be in you," that's the idea of keeping that mental focus on Jesus Christ. He is our Savior, our Lord, our Shepherd, our friend, our great burden bearer, our guide in life. He's our mansion builder. He's building a real place called heaven for us. He's the God of all comfort. And when you keep your mind focused on him, you also see him as our great example. God of this universe took on human flesh to go to the cross, to pay the penalty for our sins, to rise again the third day, to give the gift of eternal life to all who believe. who became obedient unto death, even the death of the cross. He humbled himself. You know, my friend, if the God of this universe can humble himself, take on human flesh to be crucified for us and raise again, and one day every knee will bow and every tongue will confess that Jesus Christ is Lord to the glory of God the Father. If he can do that, should there be anything beneath us? Keep your mind focused on Christ. Keep that mental edge. Keep Satan at bay, so to speak. Keep him at arm's length. In football terms, give him the straight arm. Keep him away. In fact, the Bible says that when we resist the devil, he will flee from us. But we need to understand, he wants to destroy us. And so you keep your mind focused on Christ. Let this mind be in you. And when you walk through life with that humble spirit, my friend, God will have his hand of blessing on your life. You know, when I think of an example of intensity, I was 10 years old in 1968. And there in the that great bowl game, the Rose Bowl, January 1st, 1966. Of course, this was long before playoffs, and many times the championships were decided upon different bowl games and so forth. And UCLA was going against Michigan State, and Michigan State was considered to have one of the greatest football teams of all time. And that team in 1966 was literally considered one of the greatest ever. And of course, when they played Notre Dame, that was the infamous 10-10 tie when Notre Dame and Michigan State played in 1966. And those two teams from that game had more players that went pro from one single game than any other game in the history of college football. But that Rose Bowl came down to the final play of the game. And Bob Stiles, who was the UCLA cornerback, defensive back, 5'9", 170 pounds, made the game-saving tackle. He stopped that incredible fullback, Bob Apsia, 220-pound fullback for Michigan State. And I've got a picture right in front of me, and it's them helping Stiles off the field. He hit the fullback so hard, he was literally knocked out on the play, and they're helping him off. He's knocked out on his feet as they're taking him off, and UCLA had one of the greatest upsets in the history of college football. Well, my friend, what's the point? Intensity. The mental edge that also gave him the physical intensity to win that great battle. Well, my friend, that's true in athletics, it's true in the game of football, but more importantly, it's true in the game of life. Keep your mind focused on Jesus Christ, and he will absolutely never let you down. And my friend, don't allow the enemy who's seeking to devour you to gain the victory. The victory's already been won. Thanks be to God who gives us the victory through our Lord Jesus Christ, through the resurrected Lord and Savior, Jesus Christ. Follow him, and you'll always be on the winning team. Now may the Lord bless you and keep you. May the Lord make his face shine upon you. May the Lord turn his face towards you and be gracious to you. May the Lord give you peace in your heart and power for living. Amen.
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2: To number two.
3: Round two.
2: And number two today, you heard the viciousness in that voice, so that might be the viciousness in which Derrick Henry carries the ball. I don't think Derrick Henry has to be great for the Ravens to win this game, so I do kind of veer from the prompt a little bit, but what makes this interesting and the reason why I put Derrick Henry on this list is because, A, I could put him in on most lists in games in which they're not playing the Tennessee Titans, right, when they're going to be in games that should be pretty close because he's so important to that team. But I wanted to put him on a list today because they are playing his old team. This is a revenge game factor for Derrick Henry, right? They didn't want to pay him the top dollar to stay in Tennessee, and he left in free agency and signed with the Baltimore Ravens. So this does qualify for me as a revenge game for Derrick Henry. And Derrick Henry is, honestly, to me, the best running back of this generation. He's a guy that bucks a lot of trends in terms of running back usage, and what running backs survive and what their production looks like after high, high usage seasons. Derrick Henry is one of one in that regard. We may never see a running back with that build be this good at toting the rock and being this good for this long. He is certainly an anomaly. And today against the Tennessee Titans, he's going to have a little bit of extra juice to him to want to stick it to that franchise, which, get in line, buddy. Everybody's been sticking it to that franchise. It's probably the most poorly run franchise in the National Football League right now, which says a lot because there are a lot of dysfunctional organizations. But the last time Derrick Henry had somewhat of a revenge game like this, not the same, because I believe Mike Vrabel probably wanted to keep Derrick Henry around longer than he was in Tennessee, was when they played Mike Vrabel and the Patriots last year, and Derrick Henry ran 18 times for 128 yards and 2 touchdowns. But here's where the history can be made, right? And one of the reasons why this is so fascinating, other than just Derrick Henry plays old team, is that we have had 12 matchups where a player is playing against his team after rushing for over 9,000 yards with that team. And in none of those other matchups, in none of those 12 other matchups, did that running back actually eclipse 100 yards. Only one time in those 12 matchups did a running back even score, and that was Adrian Peterson in 2017 when he scored a touchdown for the Lions against the Vikings. There have been plenty of players who are top five in rushing yards with multiple teams in their history, right? Top five in that franchise's list of rushing yards. Marshall Faulk was that with the Colts and the Rams. Eric Dickerson was that with the Colts and the Rams. Curtis Martin was that with the Patriots and the Jets. Warwick Dunn was that with the Falcons and the Buccaneers. And Derrick Henry is that with the Titans and the Ravens. He's top five in those franchises in rushing yards in both. But Derrick Henry has a chance to do something that none of those other fellows could do, which is run for over 100 yards in a game against that old team that you ran over 9,000 career yards for. I think he does it too. I think he goes for over 100. I think they give him the ball a lot, and I think they take advantage of a Titans defense that can't be run on. It's a fun matchup to watch. It's really, to me, that's the only intriguing matchup in that game to watch, because I do think the Ravens kind of cruise, even though they've had just some struggles holding leads at home. I don't think there's going to be a threat with that Titans offense. I don't foresee them having some type of threat to lose a lead in the fourth quarter of that game. The only thing to watch in that matchup to me is whether or not Derrick Henry not only runs for 100 yards, maybe he runs for 200. And that's something I wouldn't be awfully surprised to see. And that takes us to number three.
3: Three.
2: Three. And three today is our only defensive player on this list. I got really offensive heavy here. I usually like to keep a good balance, but I went a little offense heavy here. My only defensive player on this list is Bengals rookie Cassius Howell. Now, Cassius Howell is playing against the Jacksonville Jaguars today, and Trevor Lawrence has been one of the more impressive quarterbacks to watch when you're just watching him throw receivers open, right? One of the most, I guess, coveted traits of an NFL quarterback is not your just ability to hit open receivers, but to make a receiver who is not open and throw him open. And it takes time to be able to do that. And that's where Cassius Howell is going to come in. He's got to disrupt that timing. He's got to make Trevor Lawrence second guess. And so far this season, Cassius Howell, the rookie from Texas A&M for the Cincinnati Bengals, has done a fantastic job of pressuring quarterbacks. If you look at the list of players with the highest quarterback pressure rates so far this season in the National Football League, you'll see Cassius Howell's name there at number 2, right below the Carolina Panthers' princely Umane Mielen. 23.2% is the pressure rate that Cassius Howell is getting on quarterbacks this year. That's more than Dallas Turner for the Vikings. That's more than Will Anderson for the Texans. That's more than the Ravens' Trey Hendrickson. That's what rounds out the top five there. But the weird thing with Cassius Howell is that he is yet to have a sack, which is kind of almost impressive, right? You create that many pressures but not having a sack. That's why sacks can sometimes be, I don't want to say misleading, that's not the right word here, but just judging an edge rusher by how many sacks they have can be a little bit of a fool's errand. Now, yes, if somebody is collecting a 15 sacks in a season or has a 10 sack season, you had a good year. But if somebody maybe doesn't have a high sack total, but they're still creating a lot of pressure and disrupting the other team's offense, that can still be a great edge rusher. You can have great edge rushers in this league, only have 7 or 8 sacks in a season and be one of the better ones because they're constantly putting pressure on the opposing team's quarterback and forcing mistakes. Cassius Howell's been that for the Bengals. It just hasn't resulted in a sack just yet. I think the Bengals are going to need him to collect one today. I think he does. I think he gets on the board today against the Jacksonville Jaguars. And if the Bengals want to win, and they want to get a win against a team that I think is a legitimate contender here in the AFC, Cassius Howell is going to have to land one. He's going to have to land the plane today. I think Cassius Howell does. So that takes us to number 4. All right, number 4 today. Rookie wide receiver, Mekhi Lemon. Now, the Philadelphia Eagles offense has not had the best season so far. They're clearly missing A.J. Brown, right? Clearly missing that number one receiver, that deep threat, somebody who is a total game changer for your offense. Just ask the Tennessee Titans. When they had to trade away A.J. Brown, they drafted Treylon Burks to kind of be maybe not a like-for-like replacement, but somebody to replenish the wide receiver room after trading A.J. Brown. And it didn't work out very well. The offense cratered, and they've kind of just been what they've been the last couple years. And now the Eagles are kind of learning that lesson the hard way. You don't just trade A.J. Brown and get better on offense. The problem for the Eagles today, when they take on the Los Angeles Rams, is they're going to be without the Slim Reaper himself, DeVonta Smith. He's hurt, he's been ruled out, and he's had a large target share because, in large part, he is the best wide receiver on that football team. He's a really good wide receiver, and now he's learning what life is like being a number one on a team. So somebody's got to step up for the Eagles. If they want to beat a really good Rams team, somebody has to step up. And for an offense that scored only 7 points last week against the Bears, and it's a Bears defense that's not daunting by any means, by no means are they the 85 version of the Chicago Bears, the Eagles are going to need somebody to help Jalen Hurts out a little bit. And that's what you drafted Mekhi Lemon to be. And it's not really come to fruition yet. Yes, only 3 games in, but Mekhi Lemon's found himself in some territory that you don't want to be as a rookie receiver. He only has 7 receptions on 9 targets for just 38 receiving yards. And that makes him one of only 5 wide receivers that have been taken in the top 20 of the NFL draft in the last 10 years, with fewer than 10 targets through those first 3 career games. The wide receivers that are on that list, Kadarius Toney, Mike Williams, Jameson Williams, and John Ross. John Ross, one of the bigger wide receiver busts we've seen in the past decade in the National Football League. That's not company you necessarily want to be in. That's not the best omen for Mekhi Lemon. But here's the good part, though. Mekhi Lemon's got all the talent in the world. All those guys had talent, but I'm a believer in what Mekhi Lemon can do because I think there's a lot of positional versatility there with him. There's a reason he won the Biletnikoff Award. He's just going to have to show that today against the Rams, and he's going to have to step up if the Eagles want any chance to win this game. Mekhi Lemon's got to give them something in this game. And speaking of a team that needs a wide receiver to give them something in a game today, they'll take us to number 5.
3: Not 5.
2: Yes, LeBron, 5. Number 5. And number 5 today is Nico Collins. The Texans need him in the worst way. I was talking earlier about the Colts defense not being really good and all the yards they've hemorrhaged. Really, the only team that they did not hemorrhage a lot of passing yards against was the Houston Texans because they've been without Nico Collins for the last couple of games. They are very thin at wide receiver. With Nico Collins missing the last couple of games, it's been up to Dalton Schultz to be the leader in receiving yards for this Texans team and in targets. 25 targets, 19 catches, 205 yards. Dalton Schultz is a fine tight end. That shouldn't be your number one pass-catching option, though. And if Dalton Schultz is your number one pass-catching option, I don't think that bodes well for success moving forward. That's a bad sign. Nico Collins was great in his one game this year. 7 catches, 75 yards, a touchdown in week 1, and that loss to the Buffalo Bills, where they gave the Bills a hell of a game, and they were able to score a lot of points in that game. Clearly, the Texans offense needs Nico Collins. I think you saw the value in Nico Collins with just how that offense has played in the last 2 weeks. And this is a Texans team that's 0-3, playing a really good Cowboys offense and dangerously staring down the barrel of an 0-4 start here. They scored 31 points in that first game against the Bills. Only 6 against the Bengals. Only 17 against the Indianapolis Colts. I think in large part, that's the Nico Collins effect. They need Nico Collins in the game. He's going to be playing today, expected to play today. C.J. Stroud needs that as a target. He needs all the help he can get. And if the Texans want to avoid that 0-4 start, they need a lot from one Nico Collins. And that takes us to our last one, number 6.
4: 6. My favorite number is 6.
2: And we'll go to another pass catcher, another tight end even. This is Brock Bowers. Brock Bowers at number 6 today. Awfully important for the Raiders because the Raiders are in the opposite position of the Houston Texans. They're not 0-3 and staring down the barrel of an 0-3 or 0-4 start. Maybe some people might have foreseen that at the beginning of the season or predicted that. That's not what's happened. The Raiders have won 3 straight. They're 3-0 to start the year. They went to New Orleans and beat what I think is a good Saints team on the road and really proved something. And I don't think it's any coincidence, too, that in Brock Bowers' first game this season, the Raiders snap a streak of not scoring 30 points. They had a long streak of not being able to get past the 30 mark in a game. I don't think it's a coincidence that in Brock Bowers' first game with Kirk Cousins, who oftentimes is pretty good at finding tight ends, is able to break past that 30-point threshold. In one game back, right, he had 10 receptions for 116 yards and a receiving touchdown. That is not a surprise to me. Brock Bowers, when healthy, is maybe one of the best, what, 3 tight ends in the National Football League? And if you watched SEC football a lot and you watched a lot of college football when he was at Georgia, he was maybe the best offensive weapon in college football for a couple of years. Certainly on a team that won 2 national titles. And he has been everything and more for this Raiders team ever since he has been drafted by them. When he's been healthy, that's kind of been the caveat. When he's been healthy, he's been great for them. Well, they play the Kansas City Chiefs today. You have 3-0 versus 3-0 in Las Vegas for the right to be in first place in the AFC West. And if the Raiders win this game, that puts them in a conversation I don't think even the most optimistic Raiders fan had going into the season. Is to be 4-0 after the first 4 games of the season and having a win against the Chiefs on the resume. If they want to do that, though, Kirk Cousins has to keep finding Brock Bowers. And one of the hardest things in football to do is to get the ball to your best player when everybody on the other team knows the ball is going to your best player. Brock Bowers is going to have to get open. Brock Bowers is going to have to make the Kansas City Chiefs pay today if they want to get to that very surprising 4-0 start. That's the NFL Sunday Morning Super 6. Coming up next, though, my man Andrew and I will give you our winners for today. We're going to pick some games, give you our best bets going into today's NFL action. 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
18: Now, the latest forecast from the WSBT Weather Center.
19: Blue skies and plenty of sun this afternoon. Highs upper 60s. Clear skies tonight will help us cool to the low 40s. Another quiet day in store Sunday with highs in the upper 60s again with bright sunshine. We've got some cool mornings ahead Monday and Tuesday. Patchy frost possible Tuesday morning, lows in the upper 30s to low 40s. Highs will drop to the low to mid 60s Monday and Tuesday. I'm WSBT 22 meteorologist Jessica Burns.
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2: 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The Colts defense bounced back last week with a really good performance against the Texans, holding them to just 17 points in the win. And one of the most impressive parts of that performance was holding strong after the offense had three turnovers. The Colts hadn't won a game with a minus three turnover differential since 1999. Now, one of the leaders of that defense and a team captain is safety Cam Bynum, and he is our spotlight player of the game. And Bynum, through 3 weeks, is second on the team in tackles. And our Matt Taylor had a chance to catch up with Cam in the locker room earlier this week, and he asked him what he liked most about the defense last week after watching the film.
3: Communication. I think we just executed better, and we did the things we practiced. I think we've had great weeks of practice the first 3 weeks, and we're really satisfied with our preparation. But when it came to game time, the first 2 weeks, we didn't put that into action on game day. But I think this week, we made it a full circle where everything we practiced, we saw in the game. That comes from coaching, and then players doing our part of executing the game plan and doing what we're coached.
4: You know, you'll take any win, no matter how you can get it, right? This is the NFL. It's hard to win this league. But was it extra important to win a game like that, knowing that you're probably going to be in a lot of tight games the rest of the season just because of the parity across the board in the National Football League?
3: Yeah, I think just us knowing that it's, especially a game like that against Houston, knowing it's going to be a defensive game because their defense is really good also. So I think just being in those tight games is getting us used to, you know, having to play under pressure. Mm-hmm. And I think that's good for this whole team to be able to learn how to play in those situations and just more time on task.
4: All right, tell me about the film study so far for Washington with Diggs and McLaurin in the passing game.
3: Yeah, just knowing they have dynamic receivers. Mariota has been in the game for a while and somebody that's, you know, proved himself in this league. So he's a really good player, and I think they have really good players all around, so we have to be ready and be on time.
2: 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On the other side of this timeout, we'll dive into today's game day scouting report, which has an international flair to it. 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
15: Welcome back to Countdown to Kickoff. Today it's the Colts and Commanders from London, and it's time for the scouting report with a little international theme to it today. Always presented by Collins Flag. The Colts and Commanders from Tottenham Hotspur Stadium in London. And today will mark the first game inside Tottenham Stadium for either team. But this is the second game for both inside London, as they both have played inside Wembley Stadium. And sticking with Wembley Stadium, that's the first place the Colts left tackle Bernard Raimann saw an NFL game. And now he is playing an NFL game in that same city.
16: It's unbelievable, really. I mean, honestly, I have to say that I wasn't expecting it back then. I just
9: started playing football.
16: Yeah.
9: No, it's crazy. It's hard to even wrap my own brain around it because it's such a full circle moment. I mean, I was, you know, going to the game, watching it, and these guys seemed like, you know, stars and like superhuman.
16: Yeah.
9: NFL players. Like, that's not real. Like, that's right. Even.
16: Yeah.
9: So to actually be in those shoes now. Yeah. And
15: for Ryman, he is from Austria, so having the opportunity to play in Germany twice and now in London, that is definitely a cool connection for Ryman. And speaking of international games, Jonathan Taylor has put his play on display in his previous two opportunities.
17: You get to share the game that you love with people all across the world.

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6: broken. Texans 16-6. That one is also at the break. All right, coming up later on today, we've got some work to get to. Miami and Minnesota, when those games kick off at 4:25 Eastern time. It's the 0-3 Dolphins taking on the 3-0 Minnesota Vikings. And it's weird to say the 3-0 Minnesota Vikings, because if you're watching the Minnesota Vikings play, their offense is pretty brutal. Their offense is very, very tough to watch with Carson Wentz and now Kyler Murray, but their defense is absolutely elite. What they did to all the opponents that they've played, including the Green Bay Packers, what Brian Flores is able to do has just been... it's been impressive, man. It absolutely has been impressive. So what will they have for Miami? Or better question, what will Miami have for Minnesota? Jalen Wright will be getting the number one start. He'll be getting the snaps as RB1 because, of course, Devon Achane injured last week. He's out for the year. Here's Jalen Wright on his new opportunity to be the starting running back for the Miami Dolphins against Minnesota.
7: Those big guys, they help us a lot. You know, we rely on them a lot. I'm very blessed, to be behind them. Very blessed to be in this opportunity and, the situation.
6: No matter what, if you drafted or picked up off waivers, Ollie Gordon or Jalen Wright, you picked wrong. That's the way this works, right? It doesn't matter if you're like, I'm going to go with Ollie Gordon, then Jalen Wright is going to get 18 carries and, five catches, and he'll score a touchdown. Or if you pick Jalen Wright, it's going to be all that goal line work for Ollie Gordon, and you're just going to pull your hair out. That one kicks off a little bit later on in the afternoon. Also, it is a battle in the AFC West that nobody saw coming. The 3-0 Chiefs, we saw that coming. The 3-0 Las Vegas Raiders. It's always fun. I lived in Kansas City for 4.5 years, and Raider Week, I'm not from Kansas City, but I moved down there, and you quickly get incorporated into Chiefs kingdom and its culture and their hatred for the Raiders and vice versa, because Patrick Mahomes knows that this is going to be a nasty place to play when they go to Las Vegas and play the Raiders later today.
8: I wouldn't be surprised if it's a very hostile environment. I'd take me back to those Oakland Raiders days. And so I'm excited just for the challenge. They're playing great football. You can see it on tape. That 3-0 record's real. They've been playing great the entire season. And so for us, it's another step, another challenge that we have to go up there and match.
6: Yeah, it'll be fun to watch. But, man, Mahomes is back playing like an MVP. I think Kenneth Walker might actually be the MVP. If I was voting right now, I would probably vote for Kenneth Walker. We'll see if he can stay healthy for all those games for the Kansas City Chiefs. He has not had a history that tells you he can do it, but playing really, really well right now. Travis Kelce, looking like the Travis Kelce from several years ago. Chiefs are 3-0. And the Raiders are 3-0. It still feels weird to say that, right? And they're getting a lot more attention, says head coach Clint Kubiak.
9: The thing about our team is we have a mature team that's very goal-oriented and has some strong leadership, and they're not satisfied with what's been done for three games. They know it's a long season, and we know that in order for us to be successful, we just have to just get better every day.
6: A note on Brock Bowers. Now, he is expected to play, but this morning Brock Bowers was questionable. They listed him as questionable with an illness, not the knee injury that has kept him out of games so far, but questionable with an illness. He's likely to play. He is expected to play, but keep an eye on that. It'll be a fun matchup. Kirk Cousins, who's playing his tail off right now. Patrick Mahomes looks like an MVP candidate once again. This should be a really good one in Las Vegas. And then later today, we also have San Francisco and the Denver Broncos. And this one should be a lot of fun. You know, one of the questions people are having about Denver right now is, who's really pulling the strings? Who's really calling those plays? Is it the new offensive coordinator, or is it Sean Payton? San Francisco head coach Kyle Shanahan doesn't believe that that's, you know, all that serious of a question.
10: I mean, I guarantee, without me knowing, I guarantee Sean's a big part of all of that on game day and during the week. So, I mean, it's only been three games, so you can't really tell. And you can see over the course of the year. But, I mean, sometimes I think that stuff's made too big a deal about. I mean, I can't tell you how much Clay's involved in what we do, and I call it, so people give me the credit. But, I mean, if he was calling it, it wouldn't be much different either. I mean, it has to do with the plan that you do in the week. Most of the situational stuff, you guys already have an idea where you're going, and we all have a headset, so you can chime in on a lot of stuff anytime. So I think a lot of that stuff's a little overrated.
6: Again, that's Kyle Shanahan, the Niners taking on the Denver Broncos. You know, Brock Purdy, I think I heard a stat today. Brock Purdy is throwing a touchdown on one out of every nine pass attempts. Every ninth pass attempt, Brock Purdy is throwing a touchdown. He is just, you want to talk about an MVP candidate. And their wide receivers keep going down with injuries, whether it's Pearsall gone. Mike Evans has been in and out of the lineup. All these guys, they're still getting it done. I mean, it helps to have Christian McCaffrey and George Kittle. I absolutely understand that. Denver head coach Sean Payton knows how good that Brock Purdy really is.
11: Yeah, he's playing, you know, at a real high level. Very decisive. You never feel. He's through his progressions fast. Kyle and those guys have done a great job. Whether he's under center in the gun, the mix of run, play pass, and drop back is impressive. You see in 3 weeks, not only no sacks, first and third down, first in red zone. Very efficient. He's making all the throws.
6: Should be a good one later on. And tonight it's Carolina and Detroit. Tomorrow night, Atlanta and New Orleans. You can hear Sunday Night Football and Monday Night Football on the Westwood One Sports app. All right. You can download it wherever you get your apps. Take us with you wherever you go. Hear your favorite Westwood One shows. And not only hear the biggest NFL games, but the biggest college football games. And of course, March Madness. You can catch on the app. So go ahead and grab that. Games are getting ready to hit the third quarter. Also, we've got more scoring. What happened in the Eagles game? We'll get to that coming up on the other side. This is NFL Sunday Now on Westwood One Sports. I'm Mike Wickett. 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
1: Now, the latest forecast from the WSBT Weather Center.
25: Blue skies and plenty of sun this afternoon, highs upper 60s. Clear skies tonight will help us cool to the low 40s. Another quiet day in store Sunday with highs in the upper 60s again with bright sunshine. We've got some cool mornings ahead Monday and Tuesday. Patchy frost possible Tuesday morning, lows in the upper 30s to low 40s. Highs will drop to the low to mid 60s Monday and Tuesday. I'm WSBT 22 meteorologist Jessica Burns.
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0: to Blake. 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

0: It's NFL Sunday Now on Westwood One Sports. Here's John Mallory.
1: Where else would you rather be than right here and right now on NFL Sunday Now, Westwood One? Shout out to anybody listening, streaming. We appreciate all of you. As I am John Mallory, Johnny Ballgame, each and every Sunday now at this slot. You're going to see me, hear me, listen to me, whatever, for 3 hours as we keep you right up to speed with everything going on in the NFL. I got Ben Strober producing. We got our main man, Charlie, running the Westwood One board, and we have you keeping you updated.

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14: It's NFL Sunday Now on Westwood One Sports. Here's Johnny Ballgame.
15: Oh, we have updates! Because there's four games going on right now before NFL Sunday Night Football, which obviously you can hear on Westwood One. Nobody airs more football than Westwood One. I love it. Happy to be on the team. Ben Strober producing, the great Art Martinez running the Westwood One board. And yours truly, Johnny Ballgame, hosting NFL Sunday Now. Before the now, I want to get to the mistake by the lake. Not really calling it that right now. Cleveland, they won on Thursday. They're 3-1. Todd Monken, I think I could go to the local grocery store and ask 100 people who Todd Monken is. And I don't know if two people could tell me he's the head coach of the Cleveland Browns. Truly kind of an anonymous name there, but he's doing a fantastic job just based on the simple fact that look what he was given. And they're 3-1. Good for them. I don't care who you play. I don't care if they've had the easiest or hardest schedule. You just have to win the games in front of you. Let's get to Brad in Cleveland. He's saying, Brad, I mean, right? The Cleveland Browns, maybe some Giants with the things that they've went through too. The most surprised 3-1 team in the league. Brad?

0: Tom.
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11: It's almost time for teams to wrap up their fourth game of the season. We got fourth quarter action going on in three of the four games. One game about to be a final. I know fantasy guys don't love this, but the Minnesota Vikings are taking knees at the 2 yard line, taking a knee here, there, and not going to be much of a game anymore in Minnesota. The Vikings are going to win this thing on a whole bunch of field goals, five to be exact. Justin Herbert's having one of the worst games I've seen him play as a pro in Seattle. It's just been a nightmare for him. The Broncos and the Niners are in a massive defensive struggle. And the Raiders and the Chiefs are in the best game of the day, and we'll keep you updated. The Raiders have the ball. They're down 1-17-16, and obviously a field goal is all they need. They're not quite at midfield. Ashton Gentry breaking to the right, and he hits the corner, and Ashton Gentry runs for about a 25 or 30-yard gain, and the Raiders are almost in field goal range, 7:39 left. Ben Strober, producer, let's check in just a little bit, 310-840-4910, and we want to talk about you. Your team. Who is your team? Good, bad feelings today? Let's get emotional with this. 310-840-4910. But Ben, you said it. It wasn't a great afternoon window. It hasn't been. But you were saying the morning window. Now that was juicy this morning, wasn't it?
12: The endings were so good. I think there were three or four games that came down to the final few seconds. Game-winning touchdown from Dallas, a pick six to seal the game for the Giants.